0: Douglas Lilburn's 1946 tone poem, A Song of Islands, performed by the New Zealand Symphony Orchestra under William Southgate.
1: Seduce, betray, ascend. Victorian Opera presents The Coronation of Poppea, opera's most provocative love story. In a 1980s underbelly club, lust burns, passions ignite, and vengeance runs red. Monteverdi's masterpiece sizzles in a striking new production featuring a subtle yet seductive reorchestration by Elena Katz-Chernin. From June 30th to July 4th, Palais Theatre. 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
0: The Suite in G Major for Strings and Organ is an early work by Ottorino Respighi. It's been classified as a neo-baroque piece and an homage to J.S. Bach, Frescobaldi and Corelli. It's modelled after the Baroque Concerto Grosso, with the organ serving as the solo instrument and the strings as the ensemble. Here is Respighi's Suite in G for Organ and Strings, with Leslie Pearson playing the organ and the Philharmonia Orchestra conducted by Geoffrey Simon.

0: Ottorino Respighi's Suite in G for Organ and Strings, with the organist being Leslie Pearson and the orchestra the Philharmonia Orchestra under Geoffrey Simon.
1: At the edge of the earth, you could be anyone. A revival of the beloved play by John Millington Synge, the playboy of the Western world, is the latest National Theatre show to arrive at Cinema Nova. Filmed live on stage, Katrina McLaughlin directs Bridgerton's Nicola Coughlan in this darkly funny Irish tale. The Playboy of the Western World, commencing June 25th at Cinema Nova, 380 Lygon Street, Carlton, a 3MBS sponsor.
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0: You're listening to Morning Classics on 3MBS with me, Neil Cowan. We now come to our last piece for the morning. It's Caprice in E major, an early work from the compositional heyday of the English composer William Sterndale Bennett, which is to say in his early 20s in Leipzig, where he was admired and mentored by both Felix Mendelssohn and Robert Schumann. It's a work for piano and orchestra that premiered in London in 1838, the solo piano part being surrounded by light, delicate orchestration. Schumann praised it for its freshness and beautiful colouring. Here, Sir William Sterndale Bennett's Caprice in E is performed by Malcolm Binns at the piano with the London Philharmonic Orchestra under Nicholas Braithwaite.

Sir William Sterndale Bennett's Caprice in E, with Malcolm Binns at the piano and the London Philharmonic Orchestra conducted by Nicholas Braithwaite, brings us to the end of Morning Classics. Thanks for joining me. I hope you enjoyed the music I played for you. I enjoyed presenting the program and having your company this morning. And thanks also to our many subscribers and donors who enable us to keep beautiful music on air 24 hours a day. Stay with us on 3MBS, Melbourne's premier classical music station, because there's a great deal of musical entertainment ahead. Coming up right now in it is an hour of music for strings with Felicity Cronin, followed at midday by a lunchtime miscellany hosted by Jane Mitchell. Next week, Morning Classics will be presented by John Wilkinson, who brings you music by Berlioz, by Carl Maria von Weber, by Dvorak and Martinu. The programme not to miss. I'm Neil Cowan. I wish you a very good day. Goodbye.

Good morning, and welcome to Music for Strings with me, Felicity Cronin. We have three works today. We have a double bass concerto, a fantasia, and a suite for viola. And we begin with a double bass concerto, so at the lowest part of the string repertoire register. And we have John Van Hal's Concerto in D Major for double bass. This was written around 1773, so quite clearly in the classical era, and it follows the standard three-movement classical structure. We have first movement, an allegro moderato, the second, an adagio, and the third, finale allegro.

0: Johann van Hal, double bass concerto in D, was performed for us this morning by Shishi Nuwanaku, double bass, and she was accompanied by the Swedish Chamber Orchestra under the direction of Paul Goodwin.
1: Richard Tognetti and the Australian National Academy of Music take over the St Kilda Town Hall for two unforgettable evenings this June. 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
0: The Fantasia for cello and orchestra by the English composer Herbert Hald was composed around about 1936. The work's characteristic of Hald's, with its sweeping, melancholic English style, it opens peacefully but builds toward deeply impassioned and virtuosic exchanges between the cello and the orchestra.

0: Herbert Hall's Fantasia for Cello and Orchestra was performed by Murray Welsh, cello, and he was accompanied by the London Symphony Orchestra under the direction of Richard Hickox.
1: 16 concerts, 12 venues, 32 instruments, 250 performers. 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

Imogen Holst, Suite for Viola. Rosalind Ventress was the violist, and that was our final work this morning. I hope you have enjoyed the music that I have played for you. Thank you for your company. I'm Felicity Cronin. 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

And we open the programme with the overture to Girl Crazy by George Gershwin, played by the New Princess Theatre Orchestra, John McGlynn conducting. And now to Eleanor Katz-Chernin.

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John Martin played The Sapphire Rag by Eleanor Katz Chernin. Now to something quite different, The Dance of the Comedians.

quite frantic. A traditional dance of the comedians, played by Rudolf Belov, playing Domra, and the Osipov State Russian Folk Orchestra, Vitaly Nutov, conducting. Now we come to Felix Mendelssohn and his Symphony for Strings No. 12 in G minor, played by the Heidelberg Symphony Orchestra, Thomas Fay, conducting.

0: Thomas Faye conducted the Heidelberg Symphony Orchestra playing Symphony for Strings No. 12 in G minor by Felix Mendelssohn.
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0: And now we're going to travel south of the Alps.

South of the Alps by Ernst Fischer. Georg Huber conducted the Schwannen Salon Orchestra. You're tuned to 3MBS Melbourne and your programme is Lunchtime Miscellany. Our major work is Piano Concerto No. 9 in E-flat, Kirchel 271, called Your Nom by Mozart. Alfred Brendel is soloist with the Sir Neville Mariner conducting the Academy of St. Martin in the Fields.

Alfred Brendel played Piano Concerto No. 9 in E-flat, Kochel 271, called Jeune Homme by Wolfgang Mozart. And Sir Neville Mariner conducted the Academy of St. Martin in the Fields. We conclude with Franz Schubert's Symphony No. 5 in B-flat. Nicholas Harnoncourt conducts the Royal Concertgebouw Orchestra.

Nicholas Harnoncourt conducted the Royal Concertgebouw Orchestra playing Symphony No. 5 in B-flat by Franz Schubert.

The Largo from Xerxes by George Frederick Handel, played by the London Symphony Orchestra, George Schell conducting. And there we conclude the programme. I do hope you enjoyed the music. I'm Jane Mitchell, bidding you a very good afternoon, pleasant listening to 3MBS Melbourne, 103.5 online, on digital, and certainly on air 24 hours a day.

A very good afternoon from Colin Fox. Today I thought I'd let the theme play right through. A traditional Hungarian fox dance, it is. And the music this afternoon has a concerto sonata by Georg Philipp Telemann, the Symphony No. 8 of Antonín Dvořák, the Polovtsian dances from Prince Igor, an opera by Alexander Borodin, and then more ballet music, the ballet Pineapple Pole, which is a combined creation of Sir Arthur Sullivan and Sir Charles Mackerras. And Sir Charles, well, in a sense, he dominates the programme. He's going to be conducting everything, beginning with the overture to the opera Prince Igor, first staged in St. Petersburg in 1890, music of Alexander Borodin, as arranged by one of his colleagues, Alexander Glazunov. And we'll hear the Royal Philharmonic Orchestra, conducted by Sir Charles Mackerras, playing the Prince Igor overture.

Music by the Russian composer Alexander Borodin, the overture to his 1890 opera Prince Igor. The performance was by the Royal Liverpool Philharmonic Orchestra, conducted by Sir Charles Mackerras, and Sir Charles Mackerras will be with us throughout the afternoon. The next music now goes back, well, close to a century and a half, back to the, the early-ish years perhaps, or perhaps about the 1720s. Yes, that could be right. The 1681 to 1767 are the years that the composer lived, Georg Philipp Telemann, German, and it's a piece with the not often seen title Concerto Sonata and hyphenated Concerto hyphen Sonata. Now, I'm not 100% sure what that means, so here's my interpretation. It's concerto-like in that it has a solo instrument with strings accompanying it, a string orchestra. But it's a bit like a sonata. There are just the three movements, which is pretty usual for a classical sonata, and usually slow, fast, slow. Colin, where's your brain today? Fast, slow, fast. We're going to hear Maurice André, trumpeter, with harpsichordist Maurits Zilem and the English Chamber Orchestra, conducted by Sir Charles Mackerras, playing this concerto sonata for trumpet, strings and harpsichord in D major by Georg Philipp Telemann.

Music by a composer whose lifetime included the lifetime of Bach, included, so to speak. The composer we've just heard, Georg Philipp Telemann, born 1681, Bach 1685. But Bach had just 65 years on the planet. Telemann had 86. He died in 1767. And that music by Georg Philipp Telemann was a concerto hyphen sonata for trumpet, strings and harpsichord. Concerto because it certainly showed off the skill of the trumpeter, and sonata because it was smallish in scale, just scored for trumpet with a small body of strings and a harpsichord. The trumpeter was Maurice André, harpsichordist Maritz Zilem, with the English Chamber Orchestra, and the conductor Sir Charles McCarris, who's going to conduct now a symphony by Antonín Dvořák, one of Sir Charles's favourite composers, in fact. And this music brings us into the into the 19th century. It's Dvořák's Symphony No. 8, composed, well, with 11 years to go of the 19th century, composed in 1889. And we'll hear, playing this Symphony No. 8 of Antonín Dvořák, the Philharmonia Orchestra, conducted by Sir Charles McCarris.

Music by Antonín Dvořák, his Symphony No. 8, composed in 1889. And playing Dvořák's 8th Symphony, we heard the Philharmonia Orchestra conducted by Sir Charles Mackerras. Well, 1889, the year of composition, was just 3 years before Dvořák headed off for 3 years in America. While in America, he wrote his 9th and final symphony, as it turned out, and it's the symphony that's known to this day as The New World, for short, the full title, From the New World, that 9th symphony of Antonín Dvořák. Well, still to come this afternoon, we have the Poloftian dances from the opera Prince Igor by Alexander Borodin, and more dancing with the Pineapple Pole Suite, that's music of Sir Arthur Sullivan, arranged by the fellow who's playing a prominent role this afternoon, Sir Charles Mackerras.

0: 3MBS is proud to present the next instalment of the 2026 Kawai Live series, featuring acclaimed Melbourne pianists and broadcast live from the Lady Marigold Southie Performance Studio. 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
1: GSOV presents Patience, Sullivan's most beautiful music and Gilbert's brilliant satire on the Victorian obsession with poets. 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Neither is who he pretends to be. 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
2: This is Colin Fox with you on 3MBS Melbourne, and next the Polovtsian dancers from the opera Prince Igor. The opera premiered in St. Petersburg in 1890, music composed by Alexander Borodin. And the dancers are often heard in the concert hall, and the performance we'll hear this afternoon will be with the Royal Philharmonic Orchestra and choir, conducted by Sir Charles Mackerras. Polovtsian dancers from Prince Igor by Alexander Borodin.

Music by the Russian composer Alexander Borodin, the Poloftian dancers from his opera Prince Igor. We heard a performance by the Royal Liverpool Philharmonic Orchestra and Choir, conducted by Sir Charles Mackerras. Prince Igor premiered in St. Petersburg in 1890. It's Sir Charles's afternoon, this Sunday afternoon, on 3MBS. And we hear him in two capacities now, as conductor and as creator of the ballet score Pineapple Pole. Pineapple Pole, well, the story, it's a plot based on a ballad by W.S. Gilbert, in essence, well, it's a Gilbert and Sullivan suite, you might say, in what we have now. The ballad is the Bumboat Woman song, and what you may be asking, what does Bumboat Woman mean? Well, a bumboat is a boat which travels out to ships anchored offshore, and the bumboat is loaded with provisions for the larger craft. And the bumboat women were the people who sailed these small boats out to the larger ones. The ballet Pineapple Pole premiered in London in 1951, 75 years ago, with choreography by John Cranko. And to play a suite from this ballet, Pineapple Pole, music of Sir Arthur Sullivan, arranged by Sir Charles Mackerras, we'll hear the London Philharmonic with Sir Charles Mackerras conducting.

The London Philharmonic Orchestra, conducted by Sir Charles Mackerras, played excerpts from the ballet Pineapple Pole. Pineapple Pole, a creation of Sir Charles Mackerras. He was a lover of the works of Gilbert and Sullivan, and he incorporated many of them in that ballet, Pineapple Pole. The ballet premiered in London in 1951, 75 years ago, choreography by John Cranko. In just a moment, Sir Charles arranging the music of Giuseppe Verdi.

0: Experience the sounds of cinema like never before as the Melbourne Symphony Orchestra and conductor Benjamin Northey celebrate some of Australia's finest living composers. From the groundbreaking Foley artistry of Thomas Meadowcroft's Hollywood Particles to iconic film scores including The Dressmaker, this concert explores the world of contemporary music on screen. 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
1: At the edge of the earth, you could be anyone. A revival of the beloved play by John Millington Synge, the playboy of the Western world, is the latest National Theatre show to arrive at Cinema Nova. Filmed live on stage, Katrina McLaughlin directs Bridgerton's Nicola Coughlan in this darkly funny Irish tale. The Playboy of the Western World, commencing June 25th at Cinema Nova. 380 Lygon Street, Carlton, a 3MBS sponsor.

must leave a lover's pas de deux from the ballet The Lady and the Fool. Music of Giuseppe Verdi, arranged by Sir Charles Mackerras, with Sir Giles conducting the London Philharmonic Orchestra. 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

0: Good afternoon and welcome to Reflections with me, Sarah Barzell. Today, we're exploring the life of a true polymath, someone who moves between the precision of mathematics and the expressive world of music. My guest is mathematician, pianist, composer, and author, Adrian Banner. From tackling complex equations to creating music at his piano, his journey is one of curiosity, creativity, and connection. Adrian, it's such a pleasure to have you with us today. Welcome to 3MPS.
1: Thank you so much for having me.
0: Now, let's begin at the beginning. What first sparked your interest in mathematics as a young student?
1: I was lucky to have a father, in fact, who is a career mathematician. He was a professor of applied mathematics at University of New South Wales in Sydney. He's had a lifetime of studying the dynamics of ocean waves. So he grew up in Bondi, so I guess that sparked his early interest. He, and indeed my mother, were very giving of their time when I was extremely young. According to them, I just ate up whatever they would give me. So whatever maths he wanted to show me, I couldn't get enough of it. And of course, when you're that young, you just do what comes naturally. It just came very naturally, sort of like speaking a language.
0: So it's in the genes.
1: Well, it's in the genes, or is it in the early education? We won't get into that debate, right?
0: Was there a particular moment or mentor who made you realise that maths could be more than a subject?
1: Well, other than my father, I suppose. If I fast forward a little bit, there are some really excellent enrichment programs that are run. I'm not entirely sure how they've evolved in the decades since I did them, but I can only assume they've gotten even bigger and better. They kind of lead up to the Maths Olympiad. It's a long road, though, so I would say that from an early age, probably in year 7, I started going to some maths enrichment classes in Chatswood in Sydney, which were held one afternoon a week. And you'd sit around tables and work with other students to try to solve maths problems that were a little more challenging than what you get in school. And there were a number of university professors who volunteered, I think, their time to come and sit with the students, to walk around the room to see who needed some help, just to see if anyone had any interesting ideas. And one in particular was a lovely lady called Esther Klein, and became Esther Sekeres. She was known by both, married to a mathematician, George Sekeres, passed away a couple of decades ago, I think, but they absolutely wonderful mentors, along with the rest of the Maths Olympiad folks. I would have to say that was pivotal.
0: You went on to study at some of the world's leading institutions. What were these formative years like for you?
1: So I went to University of New South Wales. It was certainly convenient to ride with my father every day. But actually the maths department at the time was making a pretty big push to get some of the most talented math students to come there. The promise was that they would have a very customized, tailor-made program where you could really skip ahead and do subjects that were at a higher level in earlier years. They were not going to be too bound by the university bureaucracy, which wanted you to do the certain subjects with prerequisites, and they sort of were able to get around that, which was pretty neat. And I was part of a cohort who I'm still more or less in touch with all of them. Many of them actually did what I did. This was a very special time, I think, as well. The Australian universities are not quite up there in the top 10, but I have to say, my education with that sort of specialised maths treatment was really world class. When I finished my undergraduate degree, I looked to see where I should do further study. It seemed like it might be possible to go to an elite university in the US, so I applied to some, and I was able to go to Princeton, which was and is one of the top-rated maths schools in the world. And as such, the education that I got at UNSW was actually really solid. I found that I was in very good company, and I was able to really interact with the best. Also learn just how good some people really, really are. You know, I met some true geniuses while I was there.
0: For you, at its most exciting, what does mathematics feel like?
1: Well, I mentioned it's sort of like a language. What is valuable? Well, obviously, you can have money, you can have stuff, you can have physical things. But, you know, there are intangible things that I think are more valuable, right? So family, quality time, amazing experiences. And for me, at least, and others who are in this particular rabbit hole, you might say, ideas. amazing ideas, beautiful things that are just pure abstractions that people have discovered over time. And to me, it's like when I see something that beautiful, even though, as I say, it's completely abstract, it's just symbols on a page that have an interpretation that has no physical reality. This is to me a bit akin to looking at an amazing sunset or a fantastic architectural building or something like that. So that's the sort of feeling that I get when I see a beautiful idea.
0: And to your first choice of music, Debussy.

0: String Quartet in G minor by Debussy, the second movement performed by the Takash Quartet. Your first choice of music was a surprise given that I've seen the playlist. Can you tell us why it made the top of your playlist?
1: I arrange my playlist actually more chronologically, I suppose, than in order of preference. So the reason I chose this first is that it was quite an early experience for me. I found myself with just a single year, year seven, at the Conservatorium High School in Sydney. And there was about a three-month period where I realized my bus got me in at 9:08. I could get to the listening library at 9:10, and classes started at 9:15. I would play that four-minute piece of music on the CD in the listening library every day. I don't quite know why. I just became a little bit obsessed by it, and it was just the right amount of time to listen to it. Didn't have it at home. Eventually, I bought the score, and I analyzed it, and I learned a lot about harmony, particularly early 20th century harmony and Impressionism, and it inspired me to write one of my early compositions, which I think was called Adventures in Impressionism.
0: Your career has taken you through academia and finance. How did your mathematical training adapt across these worlds?
1: Well, the academic part was very much mathematics. I developed a program while I was at Princeton for what they called review sessions. Here we probably would call it revision. So the idea was to sort of level the playing field. All these students had different professors and grad student teachers. And there was a little bit of grumbling about how some of them were better than others, as there always is. They didn't really have big lectures. So I said, well, why don't we do things in reverse? When I went to UNSW, there was a big lecture, and then there were small tutorials. But they didn't have that at Princeton. They had small lectures. So I said, well, why don't we do a big tutorial? I pitched it to the maths department, and they gave me a go at it, and it was very popular. And so after I graduated, they offered me a position to continue to run that. Originally, it was supposed to be full-time, but I decided that I was also interested in pursuing this finance angle, which involved then doing the academics part-time simultaneously. While we're on the academics, I mean, that's actually what led me to write the book. This indeed grew out of these review sessions that I was running. I thought it would be good to have some notes to give to the students. And so I wrote sort of fairly rudimentary notes that accompanied the sessions. And I spent hours photocopying them in the maths department in Princeton and every week, and I'd hand them out. And some of the students actually gave me some very useful feedback. And every semester, as I went through, I was often teaching the same course. And eventually, they became polished enough for me to show them to Princeton University Press. And I said, I'm interested in getting this published. And they looked at it and said, well, we don't publish calculus books. We do research monographs and high-level stuff. And then we do some popular maths books. But maybe we'll look at it and we'll see who might be a good publisher. A week later, we want to publish this. So it got published, The Calculus Lifesaver. It was my version of Calculus for Dummies. Calculus for Dummies, right? There's a self-help book that will get you from a fail to just scrape a pass. And that's a great market. There's a lot of people who need that. Sure. I was more like Calculus for Smarties, which as in there were just students who were going to get, say, a B grade and really wanted to work hard and get an A grade. And that was for them. So it's a bit of a heftier tome than I had intended. It's over 750 pages, but it was published by Princeton University Press, and it's done extremely well, actually. So, it's probably been downloaded illegally more than 5 million times. It also sold some copies too, but I'm happy to help people learn calculus. And in fact, Princeton videoed a whole year of my lectures and put them up on YouTube.
0: You have a gift for making complex ideas accessible. How do you approach explanation and teaching?
1: I do have a passion for teaching. I am not a great educator of younger people. I found that my best target, you might say, audience were late teens and older, because I was never really interested in trying to inspire people to make an effort. My hat's off to educators such as my wife who work with younger children and have the patience to really inspire them to get interested in it. I've been lucky enough, I suppose, or selective enough to find people who really wanted the help, and there I was. But that said, if they give me their attention, I'm going to do my best to work out how best to explain what I understand to them, understanding they may not understand it the same way as me. And I've often had to come up with different ways of explaining the same thing because the way that made sense to me didn't really make sense to them. So that's actually the real challenge, especially if you have a room full of people. You have to realize that not everyone is going to see it the same way, and probably you have to explain it in several different ways. And eventually some way will help some person and another way will help another person. I've really enjoyed that particular challenge. And by the way, this isn't just education. This, I think, is a useful thing to do even in a workplace as well. Realize that the person that you're talking to or the room that you're presenting to may not see things the same way. It's hard to do. I can't claim perfect credit for doing it perfectly, but, you know, I've worked on that for a number of years.

0: from the album Cathexis, Denny Titlin, Stonehenge. And that choice was inspired by...
1: Well, here's a man who had a career and also is an amazing jazz pianist, all right? So, you know, he's been a professor, he's been a doctor, he's, you know, I don't have his biography on hand, but I was just amazed that someone who didn't do this full time could be so good. I've gone on to be a full-time mathematician / finance person and a part-time musician. I can't claim to be as good as Denny Zeitlin, but still, it's a bit of an inspiration. But even the music by itself is interesting. It's extraordinary. And going back chronologically to where I was before, as a late teen, I did discover jazz. My school, Sydney Grammar, where I went after the conservatorium, had an excellent jazz program. There was an inspirational teacher, Vlad Kusid, there, who recently passed away, ran the big band there. And I had a very good piano teacher as well in jazz piano, Dave Levy. So this began a lifelong love of jazz. So I thought I would demonstrate not only one of the early inspirations for me of jazz and jazz piano in particular, but also, as I mentioned, someone who juggled music and other pursuits.
0: So alongside all of the mathematics, music has been sort of a constant presence in your life, and perhaps not just in the background. When did you first look at music in your life in a serious way?
1: Right, so this is another one of these things where I started incredibly early. My mother had grown up in pre-communist Poland in atrocious conditions and come here as a refugee when she was about 10. And they really had nothing. And she always felt that she had some musical talent but was never given the opportunity to really express that. And as she tells it to me, she was determined that her children would have access to music if they wanted to. And so starting at around age 3, she took me to Yamaha Music School, again in Chatswood in Sydney.
0: And I understand you were there with Natalie Chi, now the concertmaster of the MSO.
1: That is correct, yes. We are alumni of that same program at Yamaha Music. Janine Grace, our teacher, wonderful. So I guess I discovered pretty early on that I have perfect pitch, that I can play by ear. Once I learnt the notes, I started playing what I heard. I don't consider myself a serious classical pianist, although I still dabble. That grounding and ear training in particular made me, I hope, more versatile. So I consider myself more of a, let's say, a jack of all trades, master of none sort of thing when it comes to musical styles. I took it from there, from that very early start. And I think I've just been serious about music my whole life, but I've never done it as a sole career. It's always been a serious side.
0: You've never felt the pressure to choose one path rather than the other. You've sort of accepted both paths.
1: Well, one has to make certain decisions at certain times. And of course, for me, let's just say the big one is I had gotten accepted to the jazz program at the Sydney Conservatorium, but there was also UNSW doing a maths degree. The pathway was pretty clear. I decided it was easier to do music on the side than maths on the side. I'd say perhaps, forgive the pun, play second fiddle to the maths, but it's more than just a hobby for me.
0: And to your next choice, and might I say, a beautiful choice.

0: Recueil des Chants by Charles Valentin Alcan Scherzo. Cora Stephanie Callum was at the piano. You're listening to Reflections with me, Sarah Barzell, and I'm chatting with Adrian Banner, mathematician, pianist, composer, and more. As a pianist and composer, how would you describe your musical voice?
1: I would say it's versatile. People sometimes ask me, well, what sort of music do you like? I guess my answer is good music. I mean,
0: oh, that's very subjective.
1: You sort of know it when you see it or hear it, as the case may be. It could be really anything. You could include heavy metal in that. You could, anything, modern, old, whatever it is. If it's interesting and good, then I can identify something in it. The choice that I made there of the Alcan, by the way, that was my teacher, in fact, Stephanie McCallum, was my teacher throughout my teens, a real proponent of Alcan. And one of the reasons I like Alcan actually ties into this sort of multifaceted sort of different musical approach. Okay, you're dealing with someone who's writing his music contemporaneously with Chopin in the mid-1800s. But if you listen carefully to that piece, there are literally jazz chords in there. I'm not saying Alcan was a jazz pianist, but if you look through his work, it's actually quite ahead of its time. Not very well known, of course, but I'm a huge fan. I'm trying to later do a house concert of his ferociously difficult symphony for solo piano. There will be an amount of butchery that I cannot avoid, given that I just don't have time to practice it enough. But I've been a lifelong lover of Alcan's music. But, you know, to me, that's just part of a long strand that goes back through time. I've listened to Renaissance music all the way through to the aforementioned heavy metal. Don't ask me to play any of that right now. But, you know, that also, of course, includes a lot of folk music. That's also become a big part of my repertoire.
0: Do you find that your mathematical thinking influences your music?
1: Absolutely. I know quite a few mathematicians who are very musical. I also know mathematicians who are not. So people say they go together. And I'm sure they're more correlated than normal. I also know, however, a lot of musicians who are not mathematical at all, and I've worked with them. I do think my approach is a little bit different, particularly when it comes to composing and particularly when it comes to arranging. I have a love of structure. Mathematics is a lot about structure. Music is also a lot about structure. I try to identify structures in music whenever I hear it. So maybe that takes me a little bit out of the emotional at times, but, you know, I can't turn off that mathematical part of my brain.
0: Are there parallels between solving a mathematical problem and shaping a musical interpretation?
1: Oh, I'm sure there are some parallels, but I don't really think of it exactly the same way. Most of the time when I've tried to solve a hard math problem, I'm sitting there at a desk, my hand on my head, pulling out whatever hair is left, that sort of thing. I find it, you know, it's quite a workout mentally. But most of the time that I've actually composed or arranged something, funnily enough, I did a lot of it while I'm walking around or possibly in the shower. So I hear it in my head very clearly. It's almost fully formed before I write it down.
0: Can you share a performance or composition that has been particularly meaningful to you?
1: Well, there was a wonderful chance that I had with my band in the US to come to the Montreal Jazz Festival and play a set there open air on the street for what looked like three blocks worth of people just packed in. That was a real thrill. I've had others, but that one, you know, really stands out as it's certainly the most people I've ever played for. Not quite Taylor Swift level, but, you know, for me, that was pretty amazing.
0: Pretty good.
1: Yeah.

0: Der Heise Bulgar from the New Jersey Freilichs by the Clays Dispensers. You're listening to Reflections with me, Sarah Barzell, and I'm chatting with Adrian Banner, mathematician, pianist, composer, and more. And that choice? Was that your band?
1: That was my band. In fact, that was the same band that I was just talking about. I developed a love of folk music, particularly Eastern European folk music, while exploring my family's roots. I mentioned that my mother was from Poland. Actually, all of my grandparents were from that basic area and had gone through a lot of tragedy. And we were part of what is called the Klezmer Revival. There was a gap of about 25 years in the US in particular where no one was playing this sort of music. It's called Klezmer, Yiddish for clay zemerl, vessel of song. It is essentially secular party music of the Eastern European Ashkenazi Jews. What's interesting to me as well, I've listened to quite a bit of music from other areas, such as Serbia, for example, nearby areas to geographically to where a lot of the klezmer was played. And I don't claim to be any sort of ethnomusicologist, but a little bit of study talking with some colleagues basically reveals just how itinerant all the musicians were. They were traveling from town to town, playing at weddings and whatever work they could get, but also cross-pollinating with a lot of other types of music. So it's not pure. There are people who play it very purely, but my idea and the colleagues that I was fortunate to meet in the jazz band at Princeton, our idea was, well, let's try to

0: learn what this is all about and be authentic. And we had the opportunity of working with some of the retired old masters of the field. But then we're all jazz musos, basically, so let's infuse jazz into it. So that tune, Der Heiße Bulgar, it's a bit of a classic Freilach, it's a party music, but the way I arranged that is just not traditional klezmer. This is essentially a jazz funk version of alternating meters, and it was a way that I sort of expressed my love of jazz, but also this burgeoning love of folk music and klezmer music in particular. I should also say that I met my wife playing in this band when we needed a fiddler, and she showed up at an audition. And so that was her on the violin as well. And so we've got a shared love of music, and the family continues because my son is going to play that at his VCE music performance later this year. Little did I know when I wrote that arrangement in probably 2000, the early drafts at least, and we recorded in 03, that one day my own son was going to play it with his band.
1: You spent years moving between two very different worlds. When you step back, what have maths and music taught each other in your life?
0: Oh, wow. Well, for one thing, I have learnt that trying to tell my wife too much about the maths that I'm working on is probably not a great idea.
1: So she's not a mathematician.
0: She's not a mathematician. I talk to enough mathematicians and maths like people during the day, you know, I need a bit of a break. But yeah, I guess I've sort of kept them somewhat separate. I find it very distracting, for example, when I'm working on maths. And I should say, when I say maths, I mean, I am doing mathematical finance. So I am trying to develop, for example, mathematical ways of helping super funds control their risk. Sounds very exciting, I know, but hopefully useful. But that said, I find it actually very difficult to work on the maths if I'm playing any music in the background. You know, a lot of people like to listen to music in the background.
1: Yes.
0: I find it too distracting. In fact, I walk into a room, and if there's music playing in the background, I kind of focus on that a lot of the time, instead of maybe the person I'm supposed to be talking to or looking for. So, yeah, I've had to maybe compartmentalize them.
1: Oh, that's interesting, because mathematics is often seen as precise and objective, while music is expressive and subjective. Has living in both worlds changed how you see creativity itself?
0: If you're doing research maths, it's actually quite creative. Learning something that someone has already done from a textbook or from a class, yes, it's very important. But by the time you get up to research level maths, and I still have the opportunity to do that within this financial zone, by the way, there is a level of creativity there that is perhaps underappreciated, because, you know, even from your PhD and then onwards, you are expected to create new theorems, work on something that no one has done before. And by definition, almost, this is going to require some creative act to think of something new. And I think that sort of spark is very much copacetic, you might say, to the musical sort of spark that I get. So maybe there is a commonality between the two. You know, maths is precise, but at the highest level, it's arguably equally as creative as music. And don't forget, a lot of music is kind of filling in the blanks. So you might have a great idea for a composition or an arrangement, but you still have to write all the parts out and notate all the chords. Maybe AI is going to make that all easy, but yeah, as a tool, an assisted tool. I'm not saying create the music, but I do use it quite often, actually, in my day job now. But yeah, now when it comes to music, that's also quite precise with a lot of creativity. I think maths is kind of similar.
1: Do you think being a mathematician has shaped the way you listen to music or even to the world more broadly?
0: So hard to answer, because my whole life I've done both. I have no memory before either of them.
1: And conversely, has music influenced the way you think about problems, patterns, or uncertainty in mathematics?
0: I think it's all bound up in my brain at this point. As I said, I started doing them both so early. I'd have to ask an expert neurosurgeon to come in, do a deep dive and try to extract that. They've just been inseparable in my life, but I still compartmentalize them when I need to.
1: Both fields require patience and resilience. How have you navigated moments of frustration or doubt across the disciplines?
0: That's a great question. There's where having two strings to the bow, as it were, can be helpful because, hey, you get stuck in one, take a break and go to the other. I've been stuck on compositions and arrangements, just finished the first section and I thought I knew what I wanted for the next bit and nah, changed my mind. What am I going to do instead? Mental block. Can't do it. All right, you know what? Back to the real day job. Okay, do that. I got stuck there too. All right, I'll go and practice the piano for a bit. I work from home because my office is too far to commute to, by the way. It's in Florida.
1: Oh, gosh. So, yes. That's a little bit far.
0: So that's another luxury that I have here is that the ability to sort of stop working and just go and play on my piano for a little bit.
1: Do you ever see the music as a mathematical problem?
0: I wouldn't say it's a problem, but I really do love to see structure and patterns in music. Of course, you know, that leads you naturally to someone like Bach, who was a master there. But even in some of the other selections, you know, there's some lovely structures there. I'd say my music that I compose, if it has one thing in common, and it's in a very diverse array of styles. I mean, you've heard a little bit of it. You know, I've written Renaissance pieces, written folk music of different stripes, as I said, as well as classical music. But the one thing it has in common is it's very structural. So rather than sort of equations, I would just think of the different structures, the themes, the way they weave in, the way they combine with each other, the sections, the overall feel of the piece. Maybe the stuff that I do is a bit more structural than some others, maybe a little bit less emotional, but I try not to neglect that either.

0: Ray Charleston, say you'll understand by the Claes Dispensers your own composition.
1: Silly yes. pun. I kind of wrote this for my wife as a wedding present, and we performed it with the whole band at our wedding.
0: Oh, my gosh.
1: She was in her full white dress, and I was in my tux. She might still fit into her dress. I don't think I'm going to fit into my tux, but... Again, I have this love of early jazz let's say stride and ragtime. So this was a song that I wrote from scratch. So it's not an arrangement. Just felt like writing a Charleston. What can I say?
0: When you reflect on your journey so far, is there a thread that connects it all?
1: Excellent question. I mean, I've tried to seize opportunities when they came up because I don't think they come up that often. It was a big leap to move to the US and study. I really didn't know anyone there. I didn't have an expectation of how long I would stay there, actually, either. It ended up being nearly 25 years before we made a family decision to return to Australia. I ended up in Melbourne for a variety of reasons, but my sister being here with the cousins, having a chance to get to know each other properly was a big part of it. I've just done things that seemed interesting, and I've been glad that people are willing to pay me to do them well enough to support my family, I guess. Nothing too profound, but yeah.
0: And America, because it was the mecca of math?
1: It was the mecca of maths. I mean, there are some really great universities outside the US as well, but the consensus seemed to be at the time that was the place to go, and Princeton was pretty close to the top of the heap. So, hey, they were willing to let me in and pay for it and give me a little bit of a stipend. So I decided it was worthwhile doing it, and I have no regrets.
0: What inspires you today?
1: What inspires me indeed? I think I come back to these ideas that I talked about, things that are beautiful in different ways inspire me. Even I went to the Port Fairy Folk Festival a few weeks ago with the family and heard a diverse range of music. Some of it I cared for more than others, but, you know, I come back and say, oh, I'm going to write some folk songs, but not folk songs in klezmer, which I'm used to. I'm talking about some of the old-timey sort of folk songs. So I'm working on a couple of those now. So just random things, really.
0: So you perform regularly?
1: I perform semi-regularly, you might say. They seem to come in clumps. I've got two things on this weekend, on Sunday, in fact, and then nothing for a little while. We're remounting a version of the Claes Dispensers here for the second time, coming up in August, for example.
0: And the Claes Dispensers are made up of?
1: Well, this is an eight-piece group. You heard the OG version, you might say, the American version, on the last two tracks that, well, we have my wife and me, so this is...
0: Violin and
1: this
0: piano.
1: This is two, yes, and there's clarinet, a saxophone, trumpet, there's a vocalist, a bass player, and a drummer, and actually the drummer is our son, so we're keeping it in the family. Trying to teach our daughter how to play bass so we can continue to to grow the
0: How's
1: family
0: that going?
1: There.
0: If you had to sum up your life in a phrase or an image, what would it be?
1: This is too hard. I don't really do images. Well, I'm much more of an oral than a visual. That said, I would just say the phrase was, if there's something interesting, spend time on it. Follow your gut and try to make time for it. I know many people can't do that, and I've been very, very privileged to actually be able to have the resources to practice what I'm preaching here, to take some time to just learn about new things. But I think I'm as intellectually curious to learn new things now as I was when I was young, and I don't want to lose that. So maybe that's the thread. Just try to be curious, follow your gut, learn stuff,

0: In a Dark Blue Night by Alex Visor, Golden Honey, with your arrangement and vocals. Can you tell us about it, please?
1: Well, I can't claim credit for the arrangements in that. So, but I did play that music in a concert in Elsenwick a few years ago, along with my wife and some other musos, and Alex was in attendance. And for me, it actually rings a few bells for me in a way, because first of all, it's in Yiddish, and that's very much related to a lot of the klezmer music that I've been talking about and been playing for many years. It's contemporary, but also it's very much involving accompanying singers. And I have had a lifetime of experience of accompanying singers. I really love doing this, actually. This is one of the things that somehow I started working with singers very early in a sort of religious setting, and then I ended up accompanying singers. And my favorite example of this is an annual cabaret in the US where music teachers from early childhood education would come and do a conference every year. And it was right near where I lived, and they asked me to perform as the accompanist because my wife was working for them as an educator, and she suggested, I think I was just her boyfriend at the time, my boyfriend might be good at playing this. So I didn't know what to expect, showed up. And what it was a bunch of singers who actually, many of them had been professional singers in New York, for example. They then left that, raised a family somewhere else in the country, and then came back and started these music education centers. But they were really, really good performers. They would just shove music at me and say, all right, this part needs to go up to E major and you have to repeat this and skip this section. All right, go. And we just had to do it, right? So it's a cabaret. And some of the music was show tunes. Some of it was jazz. Some of it was classical. Some of it was written on a serviette. Like, they just wrote out the chords on a serviette. Sorry, I don't have any music. Can you play that? And so my attitude was, sure, I'll fake it, whatever. So this music that we played was far from that. That was beautifully composed, really lovely. But as an example of my my lifelong enjoyment of accompanying singers, I think that's a good example.
0: Adrian, what a marvellous storyteller you are. Thank you for sharing your fascinating life and music with us here today.
1: Well, thank you for having me. It's been a pleasure.
0: I'd also like to thank my technical producer, Joe Goffrin, and executive producer, David Zerman. I'm Sarah Barcell, and this has been Reflections.

And hello and welcome to Dance Matters. I'm John Utans and you're listening to 3MBS. Graham Murphy is truly a legend of Australian dance. The choreographer and director of Sydney Dance Company from 1976 up to 2007. That's an astonishing 31 years. He was born in Melbourne, but he grew up in Tasmania, later dancing throughout Australia and Europe. Murphy has evolved into one of Australia's most inspiring and influential choreographers. I would describe Graham Murphy as a chameleon. He changes colour from one to another as he moves from his own company to working with ballet companies or opera or theatre. Yet he is always maintaining his unique signature. No matter where he creates, what dances, or what music he is working with, you can always recognise that unique Graham Murphy nuance. His poetry, his passion, a discreet sense of humour, and something distinctly Australian. This afternoon, we will hear music from Barry Cunningham, Olivier Messiaen, Mahler, and Ravel. But stay with me now as we dive right into 1985.

0: Graham Murphy created Boxes in collaboration with lead singer and composer Ivor Davies. It was a huge hit. It had a three-week season, totally sold out at the Sydney Opera House. Lines of people queuing up to see Ice House and Sydney Dance performing together on a massive revolving stage and an extravagant light show. It was classic Murphy, in time, in tune with the times, and bringing new audiences to dance. Ice House performed No Promises by Ivor Davies.
1: Orchestra Victoria presents its 2026 concert season featuring the South Bank Series at Hanson Dyer Hall, Ian Potter's South Bank Centre, and the intimate Meet at the Market Series at the historic Meat Market in North Melbourne. The first concerts begin Friday the 10th of April and Saturday the 11th of April, with performances continuing through September and December. 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A 3MBS sponsor.
0: And in 1988, Graham Murphy was commissioned by the Australian Bicentennial Authority to create VAST, a national bicentennial dance event. It involved over 70 dancers from four dance companies: the Australian Dance Theatre, West Australian Ballet, the Queensland Ballet, and Sydney Dance Company. The production premiered in Melbourne before touring nationally to Adelaide, Perth, Brisbane and Sydney. Murphy stated in the program that his guiding inspiration for the work came from Cunningham's music, which was described in the review of the production by Jill Sykes, the dance critic for the Sydney Morning Herald. Barry Cunningham's score begins under the sea, makes its way onto land via coral reefs and surf beaches, to climb optimistically over rainforest mountains into the desert country of the centre. Eventually, it reaches the claustrophobic cities, but allows a chink of hope that human nature will survive them. Here now is music from VAST.

0: The Australian Youth Orchestra, with John Hopkins conducting, performed extracts from Vast, the music of Barry Cunningham. Vast was a huge undertaking and deeply rewarding for all involved. For the dancers, it was a rare opportunity to engage with other dancers from across Australia, working in different styles and genres, and to be a part of something so unique, an event that can never be repeated.
1: Seduce, betray, ascend. Victorian Opera presents The Coronation of Poppea, opera's most provocative love story. In a 1980s underbelly club, lust burns, passions ignite, and vengeance runs red. Monteverdi's masterpiece sizzles in a striking new production featuring a subtle yet seductive reorchestration by Elena Katz-Chernin. From June 30th to July 4th, Palais Theatre. Tickets from $39 at victorianopera.com.au. A station sponsor.
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0: And now to a work, After Venice. This is a work created for Sydney Dance Company in 1984. In Graham Murphy's words, After Venice is not a literal retelling of the Thomas Mann novella, Death in Venice. That story serves as a theme into which variations on reality are interwoven. Venice, the city, did not exist in this dance of love and death. It is a state of mind, the place to which the artist comes for the replenishment of the creative spirit, a place where past, present, and future are examined in the struggle to find the reason for existence. Hear now the music of Messiaen and Mahler from Graham Murphy's After Venice.

0: from Graham Murphy's After Venice. One of the highlights of this evocative, mysterious work is bringing back to the stage the former principal dancer of the Australian Ballet and former artistic director of the West Australian Ballet Company, the late and great Garth Welsh. Sydney Dance Company toured the work to New York in 1985. I'd like to share with you a part of the review by the sometimes formidable dance critic from the New York Times, Anna Kiselgloff. She wrote, "It was a stroke of genius to cast Mr. Welsh, a former star of the Australian Ballet, who is 49 years old, as Aschenbach. It always seemed that Mr. Welsh, by remaining at home, never had the international career as a classical dancer that he deserved. As a character dancer, this is not a mime role. He is vindicated. His performance is not to be missed. After Venice is well worth a visit to the city centre." Amazing words. We heard the Adagietto of Gustav Mahler, performed by the Los Angeles Philharmonic Orchestra with Zubin Mehta conducting. And before that, we heard a movement from Olivier Messiaen's Turaganglia Symphony, Sir Simon Rattle conducting the City of Birmingham Symphony Orchestra with pianist Peter Donahue and Tristan Mural playing Ons Martino. And in case you were wondering, because I was, the Ons Martino is a French instrument, and the translation is Martino Waves. It is one of the earliest electronic musical instruments, invented in 1928 by the French cellist Maurice Martino. It was there somewhere in the distance.
1: Richard Tognetti and the Australian National Academy of Music take over the St Kilda Town Hall for two unforgettable evenings this June. 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

The Etudes by Alexander Scriabin, Opus 42, were performed this evening by Marta Dianova. Signatures from Where the Music Came was created in 1979. It is a dance about dancers, originally choreographed for Sydney Dance Company. Murphy said, "I actually build my dreams around the dancers I've got in my company." There is a wonderful excerpt of Signatures in a dress rehearsal available to see online, well worth a search. The video is of Graham dancing with his muse, creative partner and wife, Janet Vernon. She's a wonderful dancer and artist who has been with Graham since the early, early days. We move now to the final Graham piece in our program today, and it's Scheherazade. It's an exquisite short work for two men and two women, made by Murphy in 1979, performed under a luscious blue silk tent with golden decorative elements. The canopy, designed by Christian Fredrickson, becomes an intrinsic part of the work. It is a world with a mysterious and erotic atmosphere, an allusion to the art of the Viennese composer Gustav Klimt and the poetry of Ravel.

Ravishing. That was Maurice Ravel's Scheherazade, and it was performed by soprano Régine Crespin with the Swiss Romade Orchestra, conducted by Ernest Ansemé. The images that Graham Murphy creates linger with you forever, and there are so many. He's choreographed well over 50 works and directed numerous operas. Over the years, just for the Australian Ballet Company, his works include Swan Lake, The Nutcracker, The Firebird, Tivoli, Romeo and Juliet, and Beyond 12. Graham has returned to live in Tasmania with Janet Vernon and continues his career as a freelance choreographer and director, working and collaborating with the Australian Opera, the Australian Ballet, and the Tasmanian Symphony Orchestra. And as always, he continues to inspire generations of dancers, artists, and audiences. We have time for one small work.

0: And that was a unexpected surprise. Some Beethoven, a Lindy Air performed by Donin Yana. I hope you've enjoyed the music. It's been really great to share your company. Next week, we'll be hearing some music that is big, bold, and beautiful. Coming up, we have Melbourne in Concert, with no doubt some great music and performances. I'm John Utans, and until we meet again, take care and stay with us on 3MBS. And here's the theme, the Revel. Have a great week ahead.
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Good evening, and welcome to Melbourne in Concert on 3MBS Fine Music Melbourne. My name is Teddy Bell, and it's a pleasure to be here with you in Melbourne on this Sunday evening, or wherever you happen to be streaming around the world. The text line is open this evening, so if you'd like to share in the enjoyment of tonight's buff program, you can of course text in on 0485 01 1035. Tonight we showcase some of Melbourne's outstanding orchestras and soloists in performances spanning the Baroque era through to the great Romantic tradition. We'll begin with the rich Nordic sound world of Jean Sibelius before travelling back to the splendour of Handel's royal and ceremonial music. Along the way, we'll hear a sublime recorder concerto from Telemann featuring the Australian virtuoso Genevieve Lacey, and we'll conclude with one of the great works of the clarinet repertoire performed by David Griffiths and the Zelman Symphony Orchestra. We begin with a work that has become one of the most admired symphonies in the repertoire, Sibelius's Second Symphony. Completed in 1902, it has become one of the most admired symphonies in the orchestral repertoire. This symphony has a remarkable sense of organic growth. Ideas emerge, develop, and gradually gather momentum across the four movements into a powerful symphonic statement. If you're new to this work, I encourage you to turn up the speakers. You're not going to want to miss the ending. Tonight's performance comes from the Melbourne Youth Orchestra under the direction of Peter Bandy. Here is Sibelius's Symphony No. 2 in D major.

0: I don't know about you, but I had the speakers up for that one. What an ending. That was John Sibelius's Symphony No. 2 in D major, performed by the Melbourne Youth Orchestra, conducted by Peter Bandy. That was recorded on the 17th of June 2006, nearly 20 years to the day. One of the pleasures of a program like Melbourne in Concert is hearing familiar masterpieces through the lens of local performers. And what a brilliant showcase of local talent that performance was.
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0: From the forests and lakes of Finland, we move back to the 18th century England and music by George Friedrich Handel. A few pieces capture ceremonial splendour, like Handel's Arrival of the Queen of Sheba. Originally composed in 1749 as part of his oratorio Solomon, this sparkling instrumental movement is one of Handel's most recognisable orchestral works. It has become a favourite in concert halls and at weddings alike. Performed here by the Melbourne Chamber Orchestra under William Hennessy, Handel's Arrival of the Queen of Sheba.

as George Friedrich Handel's brilliant Arrival of the Queen of Sheba, performed by the Melbourne Chamber Orchestra, conducted by William Hennessy. We'll stay with Handel now for a work that highlights the composer's mastery of instrumental writing. Written late in his career, Handel's set of 12 Concerti Grosso, Opus 6, were written in an astonishing burst of creativity during 1739. These works showcase the conversation between a small group of soloists and the larger ensemble, a hallmark of the Concerto Grosso form. Next, the Melbourne Chamber Orchestra and William Hennessy perform the Concerto Grosso in D major, Opus No. 6, No. 5.

The Melbourne Chamber Orchestra, under William Hennessy, in Handel's Concerto Grosso, in D major, Opus 6, number 5. Don't forget the text line is open this evening, 0485 01 1035. It's always a pleasure hearing your thoughts on these gorgeous Melbourne performances we're sharing together tonight. That's 0485 01 1035. I'd love to hear from you. Now, one of the pleasures of Baroque music is the way it showcases the distinctive character of individual instruments, and our next work does exactly that. To many, the recorder is an instrument learned in school, or in my case, an instrument I was put on at 5 years old as a stopgap for me wanting piano lessons. Our next work reminds us that the recorder is much more than a classroom instrument. In the Baroque era, it was also an important solo voice, inspiring composers to write music of remarkable agility and expression. Few composers have explored the recorder's possibilities of elegance, colour, or melodic invention more successfully or prolifically than Georges Philippe Telemann. This next performance features one of Australia's most celebrated recorder players, Genevieve Lacey, a name familiar to regular 3MBS listeners as someone who tirelessly champions recorder repertoire and has brought the instrument to new audiences both here and internationally. She joins the Melbourne Chamber Orchestra for Telemann's Recorder Concerto in C major.

0: ecstatic applause from a very appreciative audience for Australian recorder virtuoso Genevieve Lacey with the Melbourne Chamber Orchestra, conducted by William Hennessy, performing Telemann's Recorder Concerto in C major. Telemann enjoyed enormous success during his lifetime and was admired throughout Europe for his versatility and imagination. Listening to a work such as that concerto, it's easy to understand why his music was so widely celebrated.
1: GSOV presents Patience, Sullivan's most beautiful music and Gilbert's brilliant satire on the Victorian obsession with poets. Patience is adored by two rival poets. Neither is who he pretends to be. Mirth ensues as the love triangle unravels. Experience the thrill of live theatre with 40 singers on stage and full orchestra. Coming to Alexander Theatre, Clayton, 10th to the 12th of July. Matinee Saturday and Sunday. 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
0: Next on tonight's program, we move into the early Romantic period and a work that remains central to the clarinet repertoire. It's one of the most brilliant and technically demanding works ever written for the clarinet. Carl Maria von Weber recognised the expressive possibilities of the instrument at a time when it was still establishing itself as a major solo voice. His second clarinet concerto, originally composed in 1811 for the virtuoso Heinrich Biermann, combines lyrical writing with passages of remarkable virtuosity. It demands extraordinary agility, lyricism, and expressive range from the soloist, qualities that helped establish the clarinet as a leading concerto instrument. Tonight's soloist is David Griffiths, joined by the Zelman Symphony Orchestra under the direction of Mark Scheele. Carl Maria von Weber's Clarinet Concerto No. 2 in E major.

That was David Griffiths, soloist with the Zelman Symphony Orchestra, conducted by Mark Scheel. We're finishing tonight's program with Astor Piazzolla's Oblivion, performed by Trio Anima Mundi.

That was Astor Piazzolla's Oblivion, performed by Trio Anima Mundi. You've been listening to Melbourne in Concert on 3MBS Fine Music Melbourne. Tonight we've heard performances by the Melbourne Youth Orchestra, the Melbourne Chamber Orchestra, Genevieve Lacey, David Griffiths and the Zelman Orchestra, the Zelman Symphony Orchestra, featuring music by Sibelius, Handel, Telemann, Weber and Piazzolla. I'm Teddy Bell. Thank you for your company. And I hope you'll join us again in the future for another celebration of Melbourne's vibrant classical music community. Stay listening for Choral Masterworks with Kit Millay up next. Good evening.

Good evening, everyone. My name is Kit Millay, and I'm presenting Choral Masterworks this evening and swapping every few weeks with Ruth O'Reilly. If you are listening and want to chat about the show and the music, you can email us at choralmasterworks@freembs.org.au. I hope that everyone is doing well and doing what they need to do to feel good. Thanks to Teddy for the local concert highlights for the past few hours, and congratulations on his first program. We have also launched the FreeMBS text line. You can text in via 0485011035. Now, this evening I am delighted to present a program highlighting the great many Estonian choral composers. If you can't tell yet, I am doing the A to Z of countries after I did the A to Z of composer last names. We hear this evening from choral virtuoso Galina Grigorieva and, commonly regarded as one of the greatest Estonian composers, Veijo Tormis, Tintinnubly style expert Eero Pärt, and first time on the program we have Urmas Sisäsk and Erkki Sven-Tuur. But we begin with Galina Grigorieva, who is a contemporary composer who relishes the opportunity to write for choir. A review from Gramophone magazine described her music as bracing, an essential serenity with the subtlest of richer harmonic tints. She is the mistress of cadential suspense, a modernist who respects the past. The composer writes about this work, On Leaving, saying, "For this composition I turned to the prayer book and selected lines from the Canon to Jesus Christ our Lord and the Virgin Mary on the hour of leaving of Orthodox souls, and from the chapter on burying lay people. While working on the composition, I acquainted myself with the 15th to 17th century tradition of Russian polyphonic singing and with various forms of Russian sacred poetry. The natural dissonance and the almost impenetrable rhythmic organization of polyphony I find most remarkable. It's these very elements, to my mind, that give the national musical culture its distinctness." This is Galina Grigorieva's On Leaving, performed by the Estonian Philharmonic Chamber Choir, directed by Paul Hillier, featuring tenor Tiit Kergumäe.

0: A solemn, peaceful end. The Estonian Philharmonic Chamber Choir performing On Leaving, composed by Galina Grigorieva, directed by Paul Hillier, featuring tenor Tiit Kugerman.
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0: Good evening, my name is Kit Millay and you are listening to Choral Masterworks, where we are focusing on the music of Estonian composers this evening, and we continue with 20th century composer Veo Tormis, who spent much of his life under the Iron Curtain of the Soviet Union. This means some of his over 500 choral songs were banned during his lifetime. However, the majority of his music was accepted due to it being based on folk songs. This next suite of songs, entitled Ingrian Evenings, is based on the folk tales of the Ingrian people, who originate from the western border of Russia with Finland. There are a few types of folk songs these are based on, including dance songs, swing songs, and a circle game song. Veo Tormis's Ingrian Evenings, performed by Nurus, conducted by Ene Ulueo.

0: Ene Uleoya conducted Veo Tormisi's Ingrian Evenings with Nourus.
1: The music of Mozart, Beethoven, Tchaikovsky, Mahler and so on is now well known and much loved, but at some stage it was all new. 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I'm Tony Thomas, and my program does just that. That's Contemporary Visions, every Tuesday night from 8 until 10 on 3MBS Melbourne, 103.5 FM.
2: In the hands of romantics like Rheinberger, music became increasingly expressive, harmonically inventive, passionate. 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
0: Good evening, my name is Kit Millay and you are listening to Choral Masterworks. We continue with Ervo Pärt, a modern Estonian composer of religious music, often in a minimalistic style. Pärt's composition appears functional, plain, without intellectual secret-mongering. It is built upon single intervals, triads, and little rhythm games, as well as being based upon many medieval patterns. As a very well-known Estonian choral composer, we have two of his works this evening. The first, L'Abbé Agathon, is inspired by Maladerie Saint-Lazare, one of the oldest leper hospitals in Europe. The legend about this hospital tells us of the meeting between the hermit Agathon and a leper who tested Agathon several times. Only after these trials, the leper revealed himself as an angel sent by God. The second work dives more into Ervo Pärt's style. It is entitled Missa Syllabica. As the title suggests, the music is syllabic. One note corresponds to each syllable. In addition, the notes are derived from the length of the words, just as rhythms and pauses come from the structure of the text and the punctuation. This technique became a characteristic of Pärt's text-based tintinnabuli compositions hereafter. We hear the Estonian Philharmonic Chamber Choir and Tallinn Chamber Orchestra perform Ervo Pärt's L'Abbé Agathon and Missa Syllabica, directed by Tonu Kaljuste, featuring soloists soprano Tui Hiv and baritone Reina Vilu.

0: That was Ervo Pärt's Labe Agathon, followed by Missa Syllabica, performed by the Estonian Philharmonic Chamber Choir and Tallinn Chamber Orchestra, directed by Tonu Kaliusta, featuring soloists soprano Tui Hiiv and baritone Reina Vilu.
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0: Good evening, my name is Kip Millay and you are listening to Choral Masterworks, where our theme this evening is Estonian composers. And we continue now with Urmas Sisask, who possessed a vision unique among Estonian composers. His music is said to contain a magical primeval power and a sincere sense of beauty. One of the major inspirations for his music was astronomy and the study of the planets. Now, based on the trajectory of the planets, he created what he described as the planetal scale. For music theory nerds, it uses the notes C-sharp, D, F-sharp, G-sharp, and A. The composer later discovered that this is a mode commonly used in Japan called the Kumajoshi mode, and sometimes referred to as the Japanese pentatonic scale because it has five notes to it. This mode is used extensively in his 24-movement choral work Gloria Patri. Urmas Sisask's Gloria Patri, performed by the Estonian Philharmonic Chamber Choir, directed by Paul Hillier.

0: Paul Hillier conducted Umas Sisask's Gloria Patri with the Estonian Philharmonic Chamber Choir.
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0: Good evening, my name is Kit Millay, and you are listening to Choral Masterworks. We are coming towards the end of the program, and as you heard Bill Miles, Sunday Night Late is coming up next. But to finish off our Estonian program, the final composer of the evening is Erki Sven Tuur, who was a member of Estonia's most popular rock group, Inspe, before leaving this group to focus on his composition. This jarring shift in his music output is matched in his music making, where he combines contrasting styles like tonality versus atonality, meditation versus explosive power, or intellectualism versus emotional scope. He also created a vector pattern for voice leading that he describes as like a germ that grows or a gene that mutates. I have no idea what to expect of this work, but I am excited to hear it. This is Erki Sven Tuur's Inquietude du Fini, performed by the Estonian National Symphony Orchestra and Philharmonic Chamber Choir, directed by Paavo Järvi.

Paavo Järvi conducted Erkki Sven Tuur's Inquietude du Fini with the Estonian National Symphony Orchestra and Philharmonic Chamber Choir. I am not back in the studio next week. Rufo Riley will be taking over. Thank you for listening this evening, and make sure to catch Bill Miles, who is next, taking you all the way until midnight. I am Kit Millay, and thank you for listening to Choral Masterworks on 3MBS Melbourne.

Good evening, everyone. Welcome to Sunday Night Late with Bill Miles. It's my great pleasure to be your host every Sunday night from 10 till midnight. The theme for Sunday Night Late is Hidden Gems, lesser-known music by known composers, music by lesser-known composers, and hidden gem recordings from our library here in Abbotsford. Tonight's program features works by John Adams, Muzio Clementi, Australian composers Kerwin Martin, Richard Neal, and Natalie Williams, and Australian performers including Dean Sky Lucas, Concert Eclectus, the Inventi Ensemble, and the Adelaide Symphony Orchestra. My cheerios for this evening are to 3MBS colleagues Sally and Jeff. We open tonight's program with the first of three requests by loyal and knowledgeable listener, 3MBS subscriber, and highly valued contributor to Sunday Night Late, Rebecca. Born in Sydney in 1932, Richard Neal studied piano, clarinet, harp, music history, and theory at the Sydney Conservatorium of Music, but in composition remained self-taught. In 1960, he was awarded a Ford Foundation grant, which he used to undertake studies in non-Western music at UCLA, where he concentrated on Japanese court music and Javanese and Balinese gamelan. It was his 1960 composition, Sonata for Flute and Piano, which won for him the Ford Foundation grant, and it was performed at the International Society of Contemporary Music Festival at Amsterdam in 1960. In 1969, Neal was appointed to the University of Adelaide, where he was a reader in music composition until 1988. Tonight we hear Neal's Scenes from Mer de Glace, or Sea of Ice, which is an orchestral suite from his second opera. The opera interweaves the events of the brief holiday when the Shelleys and Byrons met at Lake Geneva, Switzerland in 1860, with elements from Mary Shelley's 1818 story, Frankenstein. Neal's music is closely matched to the libretto narrative, which was written by Malouf, amplifying and effecting its strong passions. In making the orchestral suite, Neal selected four scenes which he reworked so as to, quote, stand by themselves as a musical piece, but convey as exactly as possible the atmosphere that was in the opera itself. The four scenes are On the Mer de Glace, the glacier at Mont Blanc, provides the dramatic backdrop for the reflections of the aging Claire Clairmont, stepsister of Mary Shelley and Byron's lover, accompanied by the ghosts of Mary and Shelley. The prelude, Lake Geneva, the second movement, or second section, actually, is a portrait of Claire as she anticipates the arrival of Byron across Lake Geneva. In Village Dance, the monster Frankenstein attempts to join the celebration of humankind. The monster's refusal by human society highlights his predicament as perpetual, misunderstood outsider. The last section, Mary Shelley's Nightmare. In it, Mary is unable to sleep, haunted by a tormenting nightmare in which Frankenstein becomes associated with Shelley, an alliance which seems to give birth to the monster. Here now is Scenes from Mer de Glace, or Sea of Ice, by Australian composer Richard Neal, performed by the Adelaide Symphony Orchestra, conducted by David Porcellian.

0: The Suite from the opera Mer de Glace, Four Scenes, by Australian composer Richard Mille, libretto by David Malouf, completed between 1986 and 1999, and performed by the Adelaide Symphony Orchestra, conducted by David Porcellian.
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0: Karen Martin is a cellist and composer who works both nationally and internationally as a new music specialist and improviser. She writes for live ensemble, film, theater, and dance in a variety of genres and notation styles, including graphic notation and responsive improvisation. Her compositions are usually based on subjects to do with the environment, significant emotional events, and people who are close to her. Karen's pieces are frequently commissioned and have featured on local and international radio broadcasts, particularly in Germany and the United States. So here now is Melbourne composer Karen Martin's 2018 composition, Women of the Earth, performed by Melbourne's own Inventi Ensemble.

0: Women of the Earth from 2018 by Melbourne composer Kerwin Martin, performed by Melbourne's own Inventi Ensemble of Melissa Durkee, Ben Oppie, Jenny Kafaji, Henry Justo, and Paul Zarbonari.
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2: Seduce, betray, ascend. Victorian Opera presents The Coronation of Poppea, opera's most provocative love story. 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Monteverdi's masterpiece sizzles in a striking new production featuring a subtle yet seductive reorchestration by Elena Katz-Chernin. 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
0: Next is tonight's featured work and Rebecca's second request. Written in 1985, Harmonie Lyrae by John Adams stands as one of the defining orchestral works of the late 20th century. A bold synthesis of minimalist processes, late romantic expressiveness, and modernist edge. The title, borrowed from Arnold Schoenberg's famous treatise on harmony, signals Adams's playful yet serious engagement with the history of Western art music. Not a textbook, but a reimagining of harmonic language in a post-minimalist age. The piece was inspired in part by a vivid dream Adams had of a massive oil tanker lifting out of San Francisco Bay and launching into the sky. An image of improbable force and suspended weight that becomes an apt metaphor for the music itself. The opening delivers one of the most striking gestures in contemporary orchestral repertoire, a repeated E minor chord hammered out with relentless energy, evoking both the motoric drive of the minimalism and the tectonic weight of Mahler. Cast in three movements, Harmonie Lyrae unfolds on a symphonic scale. The first movement is propelled by pulsing rhythmic cells and shimmering orchestration. While rooted in repetition, Adams continually reshapes the harmonic and textural landscape, creating a sense of forward surge and transformation rather than stasis. Echoes of Jean Sibelius can be heard in the organic growth of the musical ideas. The second movement, the Anfortis Wound, draws its title from the suffering king in Wagner's Parsifal. Here the music turns inward and elegiac. Lyrical lines unfold over dark, brooding harmonies, creating a vast, suspended sound world. This movement reveals Adams's deep affinity for the emotional depth and long breath phrasings of the late Romantic tradition. Meister Erhard and Quecky, This is cool, juxtaposes the mystical via a reference to the medieval theologian Meister Eckhart with the personal. Adams's daughter is nicknamed Quacky. The movement blends exuberance with introspection, revisiting earlier material while driving toward a radiant, hard-won conclusion. The music seems to reconcile opposing forces, motion and stillness, weight and lift, culminating in a luminous

affirmation. In the last, in Harmony Lera, Adams bridges the past and present, embracing the grandeur of the symphonic tradition while speaking in a distinctly contemporary voice. The result is a work of visceral power and emotional breadth, at once cerebral and deeply intimate and immediate. Harmony Lera by John Adams, performed by the City of Birmingham Symphony Orchestra, conducted by Sir Simon Rattle.

Harmony Lehrer from 1985 by American composer John Adams, performed by the City of Birmingham Symphony Orchestra, conducted by Sir Simon Rattle. Muzio Clementi was an Italian-born English composer, pianist, teacher, conductor, music publisher, editor, and piano manufacturer. A busy man. Encouraged to study music by his father, he was sponsored as a young composer by Sir Peter Beckford, who took him to England to advance his studies. Later, he toured Europe numerous times from his long-standing base in London. It was on one of these occasions, Christmas Eve 1781, that he engaged in a piano competition with Mozart, organized by Habsburg Emperor Joseph II at the palace in Vienna. Influenced by Domenico Scarlatti's harpsichord school, Haydn's classical school, the gallant style of Johann Christian Bach, and by Ignazio Ciri, Clementi developed a fluent and technical legato style, which he passed on to a generation of master pianists, including Field, Moscheles, Meyerbeer, Hummel, and Czerny. And he was a notable influence on Beethoven and Chopin as well. He was also Beethoven's publisher in England. Because of the standard of his students, the extent of his influence, and the level of the esteem in which he was held, Clementi is still commonly referred to as the father of the pianoforte. In addition to his large number of works for piano, Clementi also wrote a series of symphonies, which, along with Cherubini's D major symphony from 1815, are considered the only works by an Italian composer to stand comparison with the great Viennese symphonies of the time. Colorful, characterful, and atmospheric, Clementi's symphonies show Haydn's influence very clearly, and also significant influences by Beethoven and Schubert, particularly with respect to their orchestral richness. So here now is Muzio Clementi's Opus 44, the Symphony No. 4 in D major, performed by the Chopin Chamber Orchestra, conducted by Winston Vogel.

The Symphony No. 4 in D Major from 1821 by Muzio Clementi, performed by the Chopin Chamber Orchestra, conducted by Winston Vogel. We finish tonight's program with Rebecca's third request, Natalie Williams' Songs of the Glass Bead Game, performed by Melbourne countertenor the late Dean Sky Lucas and consort Eclectus.

0: Songs of the Glass Songs of the Glass Bead Game from 2006 by Australian-American composer Natalie Williams, performed by Melbourne countertenor the late Dean Sky Lewis and Melbourne's consort Eclectus. That concludes Sunday Night Late with Bill Miles here on 3MBS Melbourne. Thank you so much for your company, and I hope you'll join me again next week for more Hidden Gems. 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

0: Simon Standage directed the Collegium Musicum 90 in their performance of George Frideric Handel's Concerto Grosso in A.
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Jacqueline Dupré was the cello soloist in that performance of Frederick Delius's Cello Concerto. The Royal Philharmonic Orchestra was conducted by Sir Malcolm Sargent.

0: 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The Australian Chamber Orchestra was conducted by Christopher Lyndon G.
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Michael Thompson and Richard Watkins were the solo horn players in that performance of Concerto in E-flat for two horns by Franz Joseph Haydn. The Philharmonia Orchestra was conducted by Christopher Warren Green.

0: Dvorak's Cello Concerto in B Minor, played for us by Julian Lloyd Webber, solo cello with the Czech Philharmonic Orchestra conducted by Václav Neumann.
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Pergolesi's Sinfonia in F, played by the Santa Cecilia Chamber Orchestra, directed by Alessio Vlad.

Carl Maria von Weber's first clarinet concerto in F minor. Sabina Meyer was the clarinet soloist with the Dresden State Orchestra, directed by Herbert Blomstedt.

0: A short suite of orchestral pieces by Gerald Finzi, played for us by the Aurora Orchestra, directed by Nicholas Collon.
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0: Sir Neville Mariner conducted the Academy of St. Martin in the Fields, in Alexander Glazunov's saxophone concerto in E-flat. John Hall was the saxophone soloist.

Comes in.

The King Singers there with some arrangements of traditional songs. The Londonderry Air, Dance to Thy Daddy, My Love is Like a Red, Red Rose, and There's Nae Look About the Hoose.

Good morning and welcome to Daybreak. I'm Hugh Bassett. It's 6 a.m, Monday the 15th of June, and I have 3 hours of very fine music coming up to take us through to 9 o'clock. Hope you enjoy it. Michael Leighton Jones selected and announced the music for Monday Nocturno this morning. And at the end of Nocturno, we were listening to music of Eric Satie, the Sarah Band, with Clara Comendi, piano. Coming up in the first hour of Daybreak, there'll be some Baroque at 6 o'clock, Joseph Bodin de Boismortier, music from the Fellini film La Dolce Vita, a chorus from The Student Prince, with some Brahms to match, and of course, much more. But before that, before the music, in Abbotsford at the convent, it's a crisp 5 degrees. The forecast for the Melbourne region over the next few days: today, partly cloudy, maximum of 18 degrees, no rain. Tuesday, showers easing, 14 to 19 degrees, up to 9 millimetres of rain. I'm not quite awake. Shower or two on Wednesday, 14 to 21 degrees, and Thursday, showers, 15 to 19 degrees, maybe 6 millimetres of rain. Some maximums around the region today: Point Lonsdale, 16, Williamstown, 17, North Fitzroy, 18, Eltham and Frankston, both maximums expected of 17 degrees. Now to the music, and back to 6 o'clock Baroque, a trio sonata of the French Baroque composer born in Thionville in 1689, Joseph Bodin de Boismortier.

6 o'clock Baroque this morning was the trio Sonata in D, Opus 50, number 6, of Joseph Bodin de Boismortier with Ensemble Battistan. On Daybreak on 3MBS, it is 6:12, and I'm Hugh Bassett.

0: In Beautiful Summer, the traditional song arranged by Tommy Anderson with the Marais Project, the ensemble directed by Jennifer Erickson, to perform the complete works for Viola da Gamba of the French composer Marin Marais. In Abbotsford, temperature's gone up to 6 degrees.
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The Entrée de Poligny from Les Boreades, the final opera of Jean-Philippe Rameau, with the wonderful band The Musiciens du Louvre, conducted by Marc Minkowski. 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On Daybreak, the time is 25 minutes past 6:00.

Melos, music of Vasilis Zabropoulos from the album Melos, recorded 2007. With Anya Lechner, violin, Yuti Gandhi, percussion, and the composer Vasilis Zabropoulos, piano. Now, some Dolce Vita.

Music for the film of Federico Fellini, La Dolce Vita, The Sweet Life. Music of Nino Rota, arranged by Peter Dasent and performed by The Umbrellas.

Yonder Grove, music of Thomas Linley the Younger, with Julia Gooding, soprano, Paul Nicholson directing the parley of instruments. Thomas Linley the Younger had been called the English Mozart, the most promising composer between Purcell and Elgar. Ridiculously talented, but alas, drowning in a boating accident at the age of 22. Now, just in addition to the playlist, some Johann Sebastian Bach.

0: The rondo from the Petite No. 2 in C minor, BWV 826 of Johann Sebastian Bach with Murray Pariah, piano.
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0: Now, a rather delayed and rather rowdy and academic dawn chorus, the student graduation song, So Let Us Rejoice, in Latin, Gaudeamus Igitur.

From the student prince Gaudeamus Igitur, music of Sigmund Romberg, with Mario Lanza tenor, unknown musicians conducted by Konstantin Kalinikos. There's a lovely little restaurant called Gaudeamus in the 5th arrondissement in Paris, near the Sorbonne, obviously, and down the hill a bit from the Pantheon, next to that most beautiful church, Saint Etienne du Mont. And while we're being

There's that theme again, the Academic Festival Overture, Opus 80 of Johannes Brahms. A nice recording with Ricardo Kay directing the Gewandhaus Orchestra. Daybreak on 3MBS. I'm Hugh Bass at the time, 4 minutes to 7.

The Smile of a Breeze, music of Canadian musician and composer Bill Douglas. With Anne Stackpole, cello, flute, Bill Jackson, clarinet, Bill Douglas, the composer, and piano, Chris Potter, bass flute, Mike Fitzmaurice, double bass, Peter Cooper, oboe, and Peter Copes, violin. This is Daybreak on 3MBS, time to catch up with the weather. The forecast for the next few days, it for the Melbourne region. Today, maximum of 18 degrees, no rain. Tuesday, showers easing, 14 to 19 degrees, up to 9 mil of rain. Wednesday, a shower or two, 14 to 21. Thursday, showers, 15 to 19 degrees, up to 6 mil of rain. Some maximums today, Point Lonsdale, 16, Williamstown, 17, North Fitzroy, 18, Eltham and Frankston, both 17 degrees. Coming up in the next hour of Daybreak, we'll have an overture on Hebrew themes, A Day in May of Mikus Theodorakis, music of Beethoven, Schneider, Stravinsky, and more. But to start, some Vivaldi.

0: The first movement of the Bassoon Concerto in A minor RV 498 of Antonio Vivaldi, with Danny Bond bassoon and Christopher Hogwood directing the Academy of Ancient Music.
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Overture on Hebrew themes. Music of Sergei Prokofiev with Keith Paddy, clarinet, Vladimir Ashkenazi, piano, and the Gabrielli String Quartet.

A Day in May, Agnes Balzer, mezzo-soprano, with Kostas Papadopoulos Bouzouki and the Athens Experimental Orchestra under Stavros Zarakos. Music of Mikis Theodorakis. Great to hear you're enjoying the music, Helen. I guess you probably should all know that there were 3MBS now has a text line. The number 0485 011 1035. I'll say that again. 0485 011 1035. If you'd like to send a text through saying how much you enjoy the program.

The first movement of the string quartet number 6 in B flat opus 18, number 6 of Beethoven, with the Oldenburg Quartet. And now, as we approach the winter solstice next week,

Winter morning walks, perfectly still this solstice morning. Music of Maria Schneider with Dawn Upshaw, soprano Frank Kimbrough piano, Jay Anderson double bass, Scott Robinson clarinet, and the Australian Chamber Orchestra under Richard Tognetti. Now some ballet, Le Baiser de la Fée, music of Igor Stravinsky, an homage to Tchaikovsky using some of Tchaikovsky's melodies.

from the suite to the ballet, Le Baiser de la Fée, The Kiss of the Fairy. Music of Igor Stravinsky for the neoclassical ballet, based on the Hans Christian Andersen story, The Ice Maiden. And an homage to Tchaikovsky. Sir Andrew Davis was directing the BBC Philharmonic. On Daybreak, on 3MBS, this is Daybreak. I'm Hugh Bassett, and it is 21 minutes to 8.

0: Laura Fishy, vocals with the London Studio Orchestra and Yura Anstra. I love you for sentimental reasons, the song of William Best.
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Three movements of the Concerto for Recorder in D minor, Opus 5, Number 7 of Arcangelo Corelli, with Marie Steger, recorder, and Lawrence Cummings directing the English concert. Now the second movement of the 93rd Symphony of Franz Joseph Haydn. Listen out for a small surprise towards the end.

The second movement of the Symphony No. 93 in D of Franz Joseph Haydn with the Musicien du Louvre, directed by Mark Minkowski.

0: Confessions in the Moonlight. Music of Joe Hisaishi with Tamarana Chislovska, piano. This is Daybreak on 3MBS. I'm Hugh Bassett. Time to have a look at the weather. In Abbotsford at the Convent, it is 7 degrees. The forecast for Melbourne region the next few days. Today, maximum of 18 degrees, partly cloudy, no rain. Tuesday, showers easing, 14 to 19 degrees, up to 9 millimetres of rain. Wednesday, a shower or two, 14 to 21. Thursday, showers, 15 to 19 degrees. Coming up in the last hour of Daybreak this morning, after Community Arts Voice, we'll have some Marin Marais, followed by Bruckner, Mozart, Kurt Weill, Beethoven, the opera this morning, the remarkable coronation scene from Boris Godunov. But first, Community Arts Voice.
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2: Scholars of St Peter's Eastern Hill presents a showcase recital performed by their talented 2026 choral scholars Phoebe Tate, Sophia Geiger, Matthew O'Leary and Leylan Jones at 7 p.m. Friday the 19th of June at St Peter's Eastern Hill, corner Albert and Gisborne Streets, East Melbourne. 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

from the fourth book of Pièce de Viol of Marais, arranged by Emily Rose Sakova with the Marais Project. Now, some Bruckner.

0: The Scherzo, the third movement of the Symphony No. 3 in D minor of Anton Bruckner, with Bernard Haitink directing the Royal Concertgebouw Orchestra.
1: At the edge of the earth, you could be anyone. A revival of the beloved play by John Millington Synge, the playboy of the Western world, is the latest National Theatre show to arrive at Cinema Nova. Filmed live on stage, Katrina McLaughlin directs Bridgerton's Nicola Coughlan in this darkly funny Irish tale. The Playboy of the Western World, commencing June 25th at Cinema Nova, 380 Lygon Street, Carlton, a 3MBS sponsor.
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Kirchhoff 560 of Mozart. Oh, you earnest-headed donkey. The lyrics by Mozart, somewhat scatological humour, perhaps best not to know. The Berliner Solisten under Dietrich Knoth.

My Ship from Lady in the Dark, music of Kurt Vile, with Dawn Upshaw, soprano, and unnamed musicians. This is Daybreak on 3MBS. I'm Hugh Bassett. It is 22 minutes past 8. Time for some more Beethoven.

the third and final movement of the trio in B-flat opus 11 of Beethoven. This version with clarinet are the Nash Ensemble, including members Adrian Brendel cello, Richard Hosford clarinet, and Clifford Benson piano. Alternative versions exist for the violin instead of the clarinet, and bassoon instead of cello. Now at 8:30, time for some opera.

0: That's quite something, the coronation scene from Boris Godunov, the opera of Modest Mussorgsky, with a Kirov opera chorus and orchestra under the direction of Valery Gergiev.
1: Seduce, betray, ascend. Victorian Opera presents The Coronation of Poppea, opera's most provocative love story. 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Monteverdi's masterpiece sizzles in a striking new production featuring a subtle yet seductive reorchestration by Elena Katz-Chernin. 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

Say a Dance, music of Georges Gurdjieff, with Anya Lechner, violin, Uti Gandhi, percussion, Vasilis Sabropoulos, piano. On 3MBS, this is Daybreak. I'm Hugh Bassett. It's 18 minutes to 9.

Ich brech dein Herzen der stolzesten Frauen. I think it's something to do with breaking hearts. The song of Max Raab with Max Raab vocals and the remarkable Palast Orchestra.

Gardens of Loch Nair, music of Bill Douglas, with Anne Stackpole, cello, flute, Bill Jackson, clarinet, Bill Douglas, piano, the composer, Chris Potter, bass flute, Mike Fitzmaurice, double bass, Peter Cooper, oboe, Stephen Kerps, violin, Timothy Quigley, percussion, and Ty Burrow, tabla. Now, 3MBS is... 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And to finish Daybreak this morning,

0: The sea gently skins the shore from Ciro, King of Persia, music of Hermann Raupach, with Cecilia Bartoli, mezzo-soprano, I Barocchisti, directed by Diego Fasolis. This brings us to the end of Daybreak this morning. Thank you for joining me. I hope you've enjoyed the music. Now, we greatly appreciate you wonderful supporters of 3MBS, who keep us on air 24/7. 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Nick awaits your call. As Bill McLaughlin says, take the phone out of your pocket. Stay tuned now for Exploring Music with Bill McLaughlin. Bill this week explores the quartets of Haydn and Mozart. At 1 a.m., at 1 a.m., 1 p.m., Catherine Kabina will bring you morning recital. That's at 10 a.m., sorry. Catherine will bring you morning recital, and at noon, Nick Tolhurst will bring you Divertimento. Loretto Perkins will bring you Daybreak tomorrow morning from 6 to 9, and Neil Cowan on Monday.
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there. Welcome to Exploring Music. It's Bill McLaughlin. We have a fascinating week coming up. To begin with, there's a great story involved. We're going to meet the two greatest composers of the late 18th century. We're going to listen to them working on their own individually for a long time and then meeting each other at precisely the right moment. They took a rather commonplace form, kind of party music, dusted it off, and transformed it into something miraculous. The form, the string quartet, and the two composers, Franz Joseph Haydn and Wolfgang Amadeus Mozart. Let's start with Franz Joseph Haydn, born first in the year 1732 in Lower Austria, same year as George Washington. And just as we say George Washington is the father of his country, so we can rightfully call Franz Joseph Haydn the father of the string quartet. Haydn's father, Matthias, was a wheelwright and ambitious for his son, so he enrolled him in a church school. I think Matthias Haydn wanted to see his son grow up to be a priest. The church school not only taught a little bit of Latin, it also gave him lessons in music. And very shortly, this church school received a visitor, a young fellow from Vienna. Georg Reuter was his name. He was the newly installed music director at the great cathedral in Vienna, St. Stephen's. And Reuter was on a recruiting tour looking for talented young singers. The minute he heard Franz Joseph Haydn sing, he said, "I have found my new soprano for the boys' choir," and took him back to Vienna. This was kind of a good deal for the Haydn family because here's room and board in Vienna, instruction in voice, violin, keyboard, maybe a little education, some Latin for sure, so that they could sing the masses. But being a boy soprano is a limited career path. Biology interferes. Growing up and your voice changing interferes. Happily, Haydn rejected a suggestion which came from a Viennese impresario who thought maybe Haydn would make a good castrato. In from the countryside comes Matthias Haydn. He says, "No, not with my boy, you don't." And so, by the age of 16, Haydn's voice is irretrievably broken. Turned out he didn't have a good baritone voice, so he found himself not only out of work, he was no longer a member of the choir, but also out of the home he'd been living in since he was 8 years old. He found a little garret in the attic right next door to the cathedral and started in teaching and working all over Vienna and started composing for anyone who would play his music. I think we should hear some of that early music. This is the very first Haydn string quartet. So early, it got inserted into the catalog and missed a number. This is the quartet 0 in E-flat major, played by the Angelus string quartet. Here's the first movement.

All right, it's modest, but that's a start. That's the first string quartet of Franz Josef Haydn, the quartet number 0, played for us very stylishly by the Angelus String Quartet. Let's hear the first big quartet, and I mean big, 5 movements. 4 movements is a standard quartet nowadays. But when Haydn started writing string quartets, you could tell that they had come from the serenade form, party music, with lots of repeats and lots of movements because if the prince wanted the party to go on a little bit longer before dinner, you better have some music to play. Let's listen to the Decani String Quartet now play Opus 1, Number 1, a string quartet in B-flat major. We won't hear all 5 movements today. We'll hear the opening presto, a minuetto, and a very interesting adagio, which starts almost in a religious frame of mind, a little bit like a hymn.

That adagio is a beautiful movement, isn't it? We heard the first three movements of Haydn's Opus 1, Number 1, his first string quartet in B-flat major. That was the De Cane string quartet. Music composed, I guess, around 1757 to 62. We don't know the exact dates of these pieces. Haydn was writing every day and playing all over Vienna trying to make a living. And these pieces of music kind of got thrown up on the shelf. They weren't published until much, much later. And now I think we better play the most famous string quartet movement by Haydn that he didn't actually compose. Uh-oh. It's hard to explain. Let's listen to the music first. Here is the so-called Serenade from Opus 3.

pretty playing from the Amadeus Quartet. Beautiful solo violin over pizzicato. The Andante Cantabile from a piece which has come to be called the Serenade Opus 3, Number 5. You know, I remember playing that piece with the Philadelphia Orchestra when I was a kid. Stokowski had a transcription of that serenade, and it seemed to fit everyone's idea of the music of Papa Haydn. Angelic reminds me of E.T.A. Hoffman's line. He said, Haydn composed before original sin, pre-lapsarian, and so that music sounds. And it wasn't until the mid-60s that Alan Tyson and H.C. Robbins Landon got together and found out it's not by Haydn at all. It's by a man called Roman Hofstetter. He was a Benedictine monk at a monastery in Bavaria, and he loved Haydn, and that's a beautiful little piece. But Haydn didn't write it. But that's okay. We got lots more by Haydn coming up. You're tuned into Exploring Music, and this week we are exploring the beginning of the string quartet at the hands of these two great geniuses, Franz Joseph Haydn and Wolfgang Amadeus Mozart. Drop us a line. Write to us via our website, exploringmusic.org. 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Okay, we just heard non-Haydn. Beautiful piece, very popular, but not by Haydn. But now let's move on to the real deal. Piece composed around 1771 or 72, so he's coming up on his 40th birthday. The quartets, six of them, which make up Opus 9, now have four movements. That's become standard with this set of pieces. And it's not all angelic music. This is the time of Sturm und Drang in music, storm and stress, minor keys, a lot of agitation in the music, fantastic stuff, pretty much invented by Franz Joseph Haydn. Here's the quartet in D minor, four movements. There's a moderato, a minuet, which is quite driven, not very courtly, a beautiful adagio, unhurried, there's all the time in the world, and then a fantastic 6-8 finale filled with imitative passages. Here's a marvelous performance by a Hungarian string quartet, the Festadic Quartet.

Music of Franz Joseph Haydn, the quartet in D minor, opus 9, number 4, that was a performance by the Festadich Quartet. When Haydn was in his 70s, he was talking to his publisher in Vienna and suggested that his publisher start the quartet publications with this set, opus 9. He said, everything I did before then was like a kid. This is the real deal, starting with opus 9. And we heard it there, this beautiful D minor quartet. Let's hear a little more from the opus 9 quartets. Starting with a slow movement from the quartet number 14 in E-flat major, which has a most beautiful solo violin, undoubtedly written for a man named Luigi Tomasini, who was the concertmaster of the orchestra at Esterházy, the estate where Haydn was working in Hungary. I found a great letter from Haydn. He said, no one plays my quartets like Luigi. But we found a really good substitute, Kathy Lenski, in this performance with the Angelus String Quartet. Here's the Adagio and Finale. Opus 9, number 2.

Wonderful playing from the Angelus Quartet. We heard the Adagio Cantabile and Finale of Haydn's Quartet No. 14 in E-flat major, Opus 9, No. 2. Music composed when the composer was just about 40 years old and working at the Esterházy Estate in Hungary. Kathy Lenski, Sarah Parkins, Brian Dembo, and Stephen Erdödy, the cellist. Erdödy is a name which Haydn and Beethoven would have recognized. There was a Count Erdödy in Vienna who was one of their patrons. So that's all the time we have for Haydn in today's show. We heard him start in on the quartet on this lifelong work. He would create over 80 quartets before he was done. And tomorrow's show, we're going to move up through the period in which he was perfecting it and just about to meet the young composer from Salzburg, Wolfgang Amadeus Mozart. The two made history from that point. And I hope you can join us tomorrow and for the rest of the week. String quartets of Haydn and Mozart, it doesn't get any better than that. Neither does what's about to happen on this radio station right now. Stay tuned.

0: Exploring Music is produced by Sydney Gillard at WFMT in Chicago and produced and engineered by Bill Sigmund at Digital Island Studios in New York City. Our production assistants are Ella Pinsloop, Eric Opland, Adela Skoronsky, and Weston Williams. Rebecca Neistat is the WFMT production and syndication manager. 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I'm Bill McLaughlin. Thanks for listening. 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

Welcome to Morning Recital. I'm Catherine Cabina. Today's program begins with music for lute by Silvius Leopold Weiss and a sacred cantata by Johann Sebastian Bach, close contemporaries and acquaintances in Dresden at the court of the Elector of Saxony. Bach was appointed court composer there in 1736, a largely honorary title as he continued to direct, to live and work in Leipzig. Silvius Weiss left the largest known body of music for lute, several hundred pieces, mostly sonatas and suites, and some concertos. Like Bach, he had a great reputation as a performer. Robert Bartow, lutenist, plays Sonata No. 34 in D minor in this recording. It contains seven dance movements, beginning with a prelude: Allemande, Courante, Bourée, Minuets 1 and 2, Saraband, and Jig.